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1: 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ta'ala said blessed be who brought down the criterion to his slave to be a reminder or a warner for the whole world, Surah Al-Furqan. It has been called criterion because it distinguishes between the truth and the falsehood, between guidance and misguidance, between rational and tyranny, and that's actually the task or the mission of all divine books. That's why the Torah was again called criterion. Allah subhanahu wa ta'ala, we have given Musa wa Harun the criterion and a light and a reminder for the pious, Surah Al-Anbiya. It can be expressed, the Quran can be expressed as the reminder because it reminds Allah the people with Allah subhanahu wa ta'ala, his names, his attributes, his going back to him, his accountability, his guidance and his methodology of And in that, Allah subhanahu wa ta'ala, we have revealed to you the reminder to show to the people what has been revealed to them and maybe they will think. Surah An-Nahl, that's Allah subhanahu wa ta'ala, we have brought down the reminder and we are preserving it. Surah Al-Hijr, you are warning those who followed the reminder and were afraid of and fear the Allah while not seeing him. Surah Yasin, And these three words have been mentioned in one context, the same context, talking about the Quran, and that's in Surah Fussilat. Those who disbelieved with the reminder when it came to them, and it is a good, excellent book, cannot be falsified neither from forward nor from back. It is a revelation from the all-wise, all-merciful, and nothing is said to you except what has been said to the messengers before you, that your Lord is forgiving and will exert painful torment. And if you have made it a non-Arab Quran, they would say, if only it has been detailed, these verses have been detailed, non-Arabic, sent to an Arab, say to them that, say, it is for those who believe. It's guidance, it is cure, and those who disbelieve, in their ears are deaf, and they are blind to see. Those are will be recalled from a very far away place. Surah Fussilat. So the reminder, it is the book, and it is Al Quran. Also, the Torah has been called, as it has been called criterion, it has been called also as a reminder, like we have seen in Surah Al-Anbiya. And in the at the end of the same surah, we have wrote down in Az-Zabur, after the reminder, that the earth will be inherited by my righteous worshippers, Surah Al-Anbiya. ننتقل إلى الباب السابع 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العلم بأسباب النزول مطلوبا. Now we come to the seventh feature in understanding the Quran and interpreting it, and that is consideration of the reasons for revelation. One of the important features in understanding the Quran and interpreting it is consideration of the reasons of revelation. It is well known to the scholars that the Quran can be divided in two parts. Parts that came was revealed just without anything, without any, and that's the majority of the Quran, without any apparent direct cause, as it seems, and a part which has been revealed following an incident or a question raised, and that's during the period of revelation, which is 23 years. That last part is the one that's to which we should look for the reasons of revelation, because knowing the reasons and the conditions surrounding the text would help to understanding it better and understanding what is intended for. Imam Ibn Daqiq al-Ayd says that showing the reasons for revelation is a very strong way to in understanding the meanings of the Quran. Shaykh al-Islam ibn Taymiyyah, he said that knowing the reasons for revelation help understanding the verse, because knowing the reason bring knowledge of the outcome of that reason. Take for example, Allah subhanahu wa ta'ala, O you who believe, if the believing women came to you migrating, test them. Allah knows the truth about their belief, but if you realize or you know that they are believers, do not return them back to the disbelievers. They are not allowed for them, and neither the disbelievers men are allowed for them, and give them what they spend in Surah Al-Mumtahina. And the verse that follows that, if some of your wives leave you to the disbelievers and you punish, then give those whose wives have been left the same as they have spent. Surah Al-Mumtahina. So the reciter of this or the reader of these verses cannot understand what's intended unless he knows the reason of revelation and the date of revelation. It has been revealed, they have been revealed after the Hudaybiyah agreement and the specific conditions of that agreement concerning returning anyone of the men who came Muslim to Rasulullah sallallahu alayhi wa sallam. That has to be returned to Quraysh. Would that apply to the women only also or not? Now these two verses came and indicated that the believing women will be exempted from the conditions of Al-Hudaybiyah after testing them and confirming their belief. And that's why knowing the reasons of revelation is a required thing. And that's what Imam Shatbi, هذا ما أكده الإمام الشاطبي في موافقات حيث قال معرفة أسباب التنزيل لازمة لمن أراد علم القرآن، والدليل على ذلك أمران. أحدهما أن علم المعاني والبيان الذي يعرف به إعجاز نظم 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And that's what has been confirmed by Imam Shatbi again in his book when he said that knowing the reasons for revelation is a necessary thing for those who want to study the Quran. And the evidence for that are two things. The first, that the science of the morphology and the verses that with which the miraculous structure of the Quran is known, let alone knowing of course what the Arabs intend in their own language, will depend on the conditions, on knowing the conditions. The condition of the text itself, or the one who is saying it, or the one who is addressed with, or all of that, because the same words may be understood differently according to two situations and two people being addressed, or and other, like for example, inquiry. It's the same word, but it can be interpreted or understood as statement or blaming or other things. Also like command. It might mean allowing, it might mean threatening, it might mean challenging and similar things. The meaning will not be known except with that outside issues. And the backbone of this is the conditions or situations. And it's not every condition that will be transferred, nor every evidence can be linked with the same words. Now, if some of these evidence, indicating evidence, would be missed, then missing the whole word or part of it will not be fully understood. Knowing the reason will eliminate all the problems of this type. It is very important thing in understanding the book, and knowing the reason is knowing the situation or condition in which, and that would bring about the second. And the second thing is that ignorance of the reasons of revelation would make one fall into shady areas and problems, and maybe taking the text at face value until there is a difference or dispute is raised, and that is would raise disputes. يوضح هذا المعنى ما روى أبو عبيد عن إبراهيم التيمي قال خلع عمر ذات يوم فجعل يحدث نفسه كيف تختلف هذه الأمة ونبيها واحد وقبلتها واحدة فقال ابن عباس يا أمير 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That meaning can be explained with what Abu Ubaid narrates Ibrahim al-Taymi. He said that Umar radiallahu anhu was one day saying to himself, how could this nation disagree or be confused while their prophet is one, their direction of prayers, Qibla, is one, the same. Ibn Abbas said, Ya Amir al-Mu'mineen, we have, the Quran has been revealed to us and we recited it and we knew the reasons for which it was revealed. But there will be people after us who would recite the Quran and don't know the reasons in which it was revealed. And they will have certain opinion. Once they have their certain opinion, they will disagree. When they disagree, they will fight each other. So Umar blamed him and told him to stop talking. So Ibn Abbas went away. But Umar looked in what he said and he recognized it. So he sent back to him and said, say back what you said to me. And he repeated that to him. So Umar radiallahu anhu realized and accepted and admired this opinion. Shatibi said, what has Ibn Abbas said is very right in consideration and can be narrated with what is even closer opinion. Ibn Wahb narrated Bakir that he asked Nafi', the servant of Abdullah ibn Umar, how was the opinion of Ibn Umar in the rebels, who just those who declare the Muslims as disbelievers and allow them to be killed. And Nafi' said that Ibn Umar considered them the worst of the people, because they went to verses that has been revealed about the disbelievers, but they made it as it applies to the believers. And that's the meaning of the opinion that Ibn Abbas drew the attention of Sayyidina Umar to it, and that is being ignorant of the meaning for which the Quran was revealed, or the conditions. And he narrated that Marwan sent his guard to Ibn Abbas and said to him, tell him, if everyone will be carried away with what he does and likes to be praised with what he did not do, will be tormented, then all of us will be tormented. That is in the ayah. Do not think that those who are carried away with what they did and like to be praised for what they did not, don't think that they will be saved from torment. They have painful torment in Surah Al-Imran. But Ibn Abbas said, why do you look to this ayah this way? Rasulullah sallallahu alayhi wa sallam has asked the Jews, and he asked them about something, they concealed it and told him something else. So they showed him that they were pleased with what they told him in what he asked, but they were actually carried away with what they concealed. And then he recited the verse, and Allah took the covenant of those who have been given the book to show it to the people, until he said, and they love to be praised with what they did not do, in Surah Al-Imran. That is the reason, that reason showed that what is intended of that particular verse is not what appeared to Marwan. كيف نعرف أسباب النزول؟ قال الواحدي لا يحل القول في أسباب نزول الكتاب إلا بالرواية 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How do we know the reasons of revelation? الواحد said that no one could say something about the reasons of revelation except with narration and hearing of those who have witnessed the revelation and knew the reasons and seek the reason, the knowledge of those reasons. Muhammad ibn Sirin said, I asked Abida about a verse of the Quran, but he told me, fear Allah and speak right, don't talk nonsense. Those who know where or what the revelations has been then are already dead and gone. Others said, knowing the reason of revelation is something that happens to the companions with evidence that are surrounding the issues. Maybe some of them are not quite sure, saying, I think this verse was revealed for this or that. And the six imams of hadith said, narrated Abdullah ibn Zubayr, he said that Az-Zubayr disagreed with man from the Al-Ansar in Sharaj al-Harra, and that's a land with a lot of black, yani, rocky area. 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So Al-Ansari said, Ya Rasulullah, is that because he is your the son of your aunt? But so the Rasulullah صلى الله عليه وسلم was really, and the Rasulullah صلى الله عليه وسلم was yani, apparently very angry, and he said to Az-Zubayr, you water and then hold the water until it flows, and then Rasulullah صلى الله عليه وسلم gave Az-Zubayr his full right. Before that, he advised the Zubair with an opinion that can accommodate the Ansari also, will get him. But when the Ansari made Rasulullah صلى الله عليه وسلم angry by hinting that he is biased towards the son of his aunt, he gave Zubair his full right in the actual consent or context. And Zubair said, I think that these verses have been revealed for that occasion. فَلَا وَرَبِّكَ. But no, by your Lord, they will never be full believers until they arbitrate you in what any disputes among themselves. Surah An-Nisa. قال الحاكم في علوم الحديث إذا أخبر الصحابي الذي شهد الوحي والتنزيل عن آية من القرآن أنها نزلت في كذا فإنه حديث مسند ومشى على هذا ابن الصلاح وغيره ومثلوه بما أخرجه مسلم عن جابر قال كانت 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Quran that it has been revealed for so and so, it is a supported hadith, and Ibn Salah followed that and took as an example what Muslim narrated from Jabir. He said that the Jews said that anyone who sleeps with his wife with her back to him, the child will come cross-eyed. But Allah subhanahu wa ta'ala said, your women are just for plowing, so sleep with them any way you want. Surah Al-Baqarah. Ibn Taymiyyah said, when they said that this verse was revealed in such and such, sometimes it is meant to be the reason of revelation, but sometimes it's meant to be, it is within the concept of the verse, although not necessarily being the reason. Like, for example, it was meant to say so and so. Zarkashi said that it was known from the companions and the followers that if one of them said, this verse has been revealed for such and such, it means that or implies that it includes that rule, not that this was the actual reason of revelation, because it is a derivation of a rule from the particular verse, not physical translation or narration of what happened. خصوص الأسباب وعموم الألفاظ. ومهما 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The specific reasons and the generality of the words. Whatever we say of the necessity of consideration of the reasons of revelation, that doesn't imply that we exaggerate in that, like some people have done in our times, so that some of them would restrict the general words of the Quran to what it meant on at the time of the prophethood, and that's totally unacceptable, because no Muslim or nor even reasonable person would ever say that, as Ibn Taymiyyah said, because it contradicts the generality of the Quran in terms of time and place. It is the book of the whole time, as we have seen and showed in the chapter of the features of the Quran. And the scholars of the fundamentals said that the general meaning of the word should be applied, not the specific reason. And because there have been several verses has reasons for revelation, but it was extended to other than that particular reason. For example, like that the verse about the way of sleeping with the wife, it for Salman ibn Sakhr, but it now becomes a general rule. Also the cursing verse for the incident of Hilal ibn Umayyah, but now it applies. Or and again for the false accusation by committing adultery, it was specifically for those who accused Sayyidina Aisha radiallahu anha, but now it applies to everyone who does the same. And Zamakhshari said in Surah Al-Humaza, the reason might be specific, but the warning might be general, to cover everyone who does that bad thing and to be as a reference. قال السيوطي: ومن أدلة على 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general incidents that particularly for specific verses that had been revealed for specific reasons, although they all knew well known that specific reason well known with them, yet they generalized. Ibn Jarir said that I heard Sa'id al-Mukhbari discussing with Muhammad ibn Ka'b al-Quradi. Sa'id said, in some of the books of Allah that there are people who talk very sweet words, but their hearts are more bitter. And they would wear the soft clothes of the wool, sheep wool, but they drag the word, the world with religion. Actually, Muhammad ibn Ka'b said that's in the book of Allah subhanahu wa ta'ala. Some people you are impressed, you like what they talk about this life, world life, and witness Allah for what is in his heart while he is the worst enemy. Surah Al-Baqarah. Sa'id said, did you know whom was the reason for its revelation, Muhammad ibn Ka'b? No, the verse might be revealed for a specific man, but it becomes general after that. So someone might argue again, but Ibn Abbas did not consider the general meaning of the words in the verse. Do not think that those that are carried away and pleased with what they do of Surah Al-Imran, but restricted it to what it has been revealed of the people of the book, the Jews. I'll answer that it is he knows very well that the words are more general than the reason of revelation, but he was indicating what was the revelation for. It's the same thing for Rasulullah sallallahu alayhi wa sallam explaining injustice with the and did not mix their belief with injustice in Surah Al-An'am, that injustice is the assigning polytheism, assigning partners to Allah subhanahu wa ta'ala. Shirk, inna shirka la dhulmun azim, in Surah Luqman, assigning partners or shirk is the greatest injustice. Although the Sahaba understood generally what is generality of every injustice, and Ibn Abbas said that what implies that we should consider the general meaning of the word, because he said that in the verse of the stealing, although it has been revealed for a woman who stole. Ibn Abi Hatim narrates Najd al-Hanafi, he said that I asked Ibn Abbas about, and the thief, man thief or woman thief, severed their hands, Surah Al-Ma'idah, is that specific or general? He said, no, it is general. ابن تيمية قال ابن تيمية قد يجيء كثيرا من هذا الباب قولهم هذه الآية نزلت في كذا، لا سيما إذا كان المذكور شخصا، كقولهم إن آية الظهار نزلت في امرأة ثابت بن قيس، وإن آية 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For example, when they said this verse was revealed on such and such, particularly if the such and such was a person, like for example the verse of the sleeping with the wives was revealed for the wife of Thabit ibn Qais, and the Jabir ibn Abdullah was again was revealed the ayah of al-kalala, which is unable. When the Quran says and rule among them in Surah Al-Ma'idah, it was revealed for the Bani Qurayza, the Jews, Bani Qurayza and Nadir. And similar to that, which they say that it has been revealed for specific people of the polytheists in Mecca, or in some people of the Jews and the Christians, or in some people of the believers. Because what those who said that did not mean that is the rule of the verse is specific with those people rather than others, because that no Muslim nor reasonable person would say that at all. People, although they might disagree on the general meaning of the specific word concerning the reason, is it restricted for the reason? But no one of them said that the general items in Quran and Sunnah is specific for a specific person. The ultimate that could be said is that it is concerned with this type of persons. So it is extended to anyone who is similar to that person. And the generalization would not be according to the word alone. And the verse that has specific reason for revelation, whether it is a command or prohibition, it's extended to that person and to others who are in the same situation. If it is news about praising or disgracing, it is extended to that person and whoever is in the same situation. الاستيثاق من وجود العموم. إذا قلنا باعتبار عموم اللفظ في الأصل، فلا بد أن نكون مستوثقين 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Ascertaining the existence of the condition of generalization. When we say that the original thing is that the general meaning of the word, we must be sure about the word that can has general meaning, because many people take it lightly in that and are not verifying that as they should. For example, some of them claim that any talk between men and women must be behind a barrier, because Allah subhanahu wa ta'ala says if you ask them anything, ask them from behind a barrier, Surah Al-Ahzab. When they were told that this verse was revealed in the wives of Rasulullah sallallahu alayhi wa sallam, and these have specific rulings among them, because there have been made for them hard what has not been made hard to other women. And Allah subhanahu wa ta'ala said in the same surah, O women of the Prophet, you are not like any other women if you are really fearing Allah. Surah Al-Ahzab. But those who argue answer back, but the condition is the generality of the word, not the specific reason. But here, there is no word to say that it is general, so that the argument is wrong. رد السيوطي على من نفى فائدة العلم بسبب النزول. قال الحافظ السيوطي: زعم أنه لا طائل تحت هذا الفن علم أسباب النزول 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The response of Asyuti on those who dismiss the benefit of knowing the reasons of revelation. Asyuti said that some people claim that there is no benefit of this or the science of reasons of revelation because it is becomes history, and he made a mistake in that. It has actually several benefits, including knowing the wisdom behind the legislation of a ruling, a specific ruling, and specifying the ruling for specific occasion or reason for those who consider that the specific reason is what should be considered. Also, that the word might be general, but there is an evidence to make it specific. So once the reason is known, then it would be specified, the specification would be for what is not like it, because once you are within the definite reason of revelation, and it would be should be accepted, and taking it out of that context by thinking or derivation is prohibited. Also includes knowing the meaning and removing any ambiguity. Al-Wahidi said, no one can interpret a verse without knowing its story and the reason of its revelation. Qudama ibn Mad'un and Amr ibn Ma'diyakr, they were said that that they used to say that drinking alcohol is all right. And they bring as an evidence what Allah subhanahu wa ta'ala said, it's all right for those who believed and did righteous deeds, nothing wrong in what they eat, if they have fear of Allah and belief, Surah Al-Ma'idah. But if they have known the reason of its revelation, they wouldn't have said that, because people said when the alcohol was prohibited, they said, what about those who have been killed for the sake of Allah, martyred? And they died or died, and they were used to drink alcohol, and it is prohibition. So that ayah was revealed. It's all right for those who believed and did righteous deeds in what they have been used to eat or drink. Also similar to that, whenever you turn, there is the face of Allah subhanahu wa ta'ala, Surah Al-Baqarah. Because if we take the specific word, the meaning of the specific words, that means that the person who is praying doesn't have to face the Kaaba, neither while being resident or while traveling. And that is against the unanimous ruling. Because when it, the reasons for revelation was known, it was known also that it is for the case when you are traveling, or a person who is praying and trying his best to assume the direction of the Kaaba and faces that direction, but turns out after that he was wrong. ومنه دفع توهم الحصر. قال الشافعي ما معناه في قوله تعالى قل لا أجد فيما أوحي إلي محرما على طعام يطعمه إلا أن يكون ميتة أو دما 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Also that include rejecting the thinking of or imagining that there is restriction while there isn't. Because Shafi said in what Allah subhanahu wa ta'ala say in the Quran, say, I don't find in what have been revealed to me anyone prohibited to eat except that to be a dead animal or shed blood or the meat of a pork, because it is evil and corruption that intended for other than Allah subhanahu wa ta'ala, or corruption, something has been sacrificed for other than Allah subhanahu wa ta'ala. Surah Al-An'am. Shafi said that when the disbelievers when they allowed or prohibited what Allah allowed and allowed what Allah prohibited, they were just to be different, that's all. And so the verse came to contradict their aim, as if saying there is nothing, everything is allowed except there is nothing allowed except what you prohibited, and there is nothing prohibited except what you allowed. It's similar a way of speaking, because similar, for example, someone tell you do not eat sweets today, and then you'd say I will only eat sweets today. The purpose here is just to disagree, not to confirm something, as if subhanallah, Allah subhanahu wa ta'ala, there is nothing prohibited except what you has allowed of the dead, and the that's the only thing to be prohibited is what you, among other things, of course, you allowed it, which is the dead animals and the meat of the pork.

0: خير خلق الله يا رسول الله.
1: The world rating of our Prophet Muhammad sallallahu alaihi wasallam, the illiterate orphan from Mecca who changed the whole world. Assisted by fewer than 10 dedicated followers during the beginning of his mission. Now more than 1 billion people recognize him as their prophet and the most ideal role model. The whole world has changed in a very unprecedented way that will never be duplicated. Let the people who do not believe in him speak about his attributes. The Encyclopedia Britannica confirms this, quote, "A mass of details in the early sources show that he was an honest and upright man who had gained the respect and loyalty of others who were likewise honest and upright men." Michael H. Hart, in his book on ratings of men who have contributed towards the benefit and upliftment of mankind, writes, quote, "My choice of Muhammad to lead the list of the world's most influential persons may surprise some readers and may be questioned by others, but he was the only man in history who was supremely successful on both the religious and secular levels." That was in his book called The 100, A Ranking of the Most Influential Persons in History. George Bernard Shaw said about Prophet Muhammad sallallahu alaihi wasallam in a book entitled The Genuine Islam, quote, "He must be called the savior of humanity. I believe that if a man like him were to assume the dictatorship of the modern world, he would succeed in solving its problems in a way that would bring it much needed peace and happiness." Unquote. Prophet Muhammad sallallahu alaihi wasallam was by far the most remarkable man that ever set foot on this earth. He not only preached a religion, but he founded a state, built a nation, laid down a moral code, initiated numerous social and political reforms, established a powerful and dynamic society to practice and represent his teachings, and completely revolutionized the worlds of human thought and behavior for all times to come. He was born in Arabia in the year 570 CE. He started his mission of preaching the religion of truth, Islam, meaning submission to one God, at the age of 40, and departed from this world at the age of 63. During this short period of 23 years of his prophethood, he changed the complete Arabian Peninsula from paganism and idolatry to worship of one God, from tribal quarrels and wars to national solidarity and cohesion, from drunkenness and debauchery to sobriety and piety, from lawlessness and anarchy to disciplined living, and from utter bankruptcy to the highest standards of moral excellence. Lamartine, the renowned historian, speaking on the essentials of human greatness, wondered, quote, "If greatness of purpose, smallness of means, and astounding results are the three criteria of human genius, who could dare to compare any great man in modern history with Muhammad? The most famous men created arms, laws, and empires only. They founded, if anything at all, no more than material powers, which often crumbled away before their eyes. This man not only moved armies, legislation, empires, peoples, and dynasties, but millions of men in one-third of the then inhabited world. And more than that, he moved the altars, the gods, the religions, the ideas, the beliefs and souls. His forbearance and victory, his ambition, which was entirely devoted to one idea and in no manner striving for an empire, his endless prayers, his conversations with God, his death, and his triumph after death. All these attest not to an imposture, but to a firm conviction which gave him the power to restore a dogma. Unquote. This dogma was twofold, the unity of God and the immateriality of God. The former telling what God is, the latter telling what God is not. The one overthrowing false gods with the sword, the other starting an idea with the words. Philosopher, orator, apostle, legislator, warrior, conqueror of ideas, restorer of rational dogmas, of a cult without images, the founder of 20 terrestrial empires and of one spiritual empire. That is Muhammad. As regards all the standards by which human greatness may be measured, we may well ask, is there any man greater than he? That was in Lamartine's Histoire de la Turquie. He also said, the world has had its share of great personalities, but these were one-sided figures who distinguished themselves in but one or two fields, such as religious thought or military leadership. The lives and teachings of these great personalities of the world are shrouded in the mist of time. There is so much speculation about the time and place of their birth, the mode and style of their life, the nature and detail of their teachings, and the degree and measure of their success or failure, that it is impossible for humanity to reconstruct accurately the lives and teachings of these men. Muhammad sallallahu alaihi wasallam accomplished so much in such diverse fields of human thought and behavior in the fullest blaze of human history. Every detail of his private life and public utterances has been accurately documented and faithfully preserved to our day. The authenticity of the records so preserved are vouched for not only by the faithful followers, but even by his prejudiced critics. The Prophet ﷺ was a religious teacher, a social reformer, a moral guide, an administrative colossus, a faithful friend, a wonderful companion, a devoted husband, a loving father, all in one. No other man in history ever excelled or equaled him in any of these different aspects of life. But it was only for the selfless personality of Muhammad sallallahu alaihi wasallam to achieve such incredible perfections. Mahatma Gandhi, speaking on the character of Muhammad sallallahu alaihi wasallam, said in Young India, quote, I wanted to know the best of one who holds today's undisputed sway over the hearts of millions of mankind. I became more than convinced that it was not the sword that won a place for Islam in those days in the scheme of life. It was the rigid simplicity, the utter self-effacement of the Prophet, the scrupulous regard for his pledges, his intense devotion to his friends and followers, his intrepidity, his fearlessness, his absolute trust in God and in his own mission. These, and not the sword, carried everything before them and surmounted every obstacle. When I closed the second volume of the Prophet's biography, I was sorry there was not more for me to read of the great life. Unquote. Thomas Carlyle, in his book Heroes and Hero Worship, was simply amazed as to, quote, how one man single-handedly could weld warring tribes and wandering Bedouins into a most powerful and civilized nation in less than 2 decades. K.S. Krishna Rao, an Indian professor of philosophy, in his booklet, Muhammad, the Prophet of Islam, calls him the perfect model for human life. Professor Rao explains his point in the following way, quote, the personality of Muhammad it is most difficult to get into the whole truth of it. Only a glimpse of it I can catch. What a dramatic succession of picturesque scenes. There is Muhammad the prophet. There is Muhammad the warrior. Muhammad the businessman. Muhammad the statesman. Muhammad the orator. Muhammad the reformer. Muhammad the refuge of orphans. Muhammad the protector of slaves. Muhammad the emancipator of women. Muhammad the judge. Muhammad the saint. All in all, these magnificent roles, in all these departments of human activities, he is alike a hero. Unquote. After all this, who dares to insult him?

0: Have you ever looked for a way to engage your students with the Arabic letters? Well, look no further. Junior Guidance reveals its first book, The Arabic Alphabet's First Excursion, which takes children on an exciting journey with the Arabic letters. Not only is it eye-catching to children, but it also demonstrates the real fun that comes with learning Arabic. This book is targeted at young children, so they can enhance their understanding of Arabic letters and vowels. It can be used by parents, as an educational resource for children, or even as the perfect gift. The book is written in English by Sister Samaya Arbus Issa. The book can be purchased online at www.juniorguidance.com. It is also available at Mod Lane store in Bankstown Shopping Centre in the ground floor next to Maya store. It will also be available at Al Quran Al Karim Radio upon request. Book price is only $20. Be quick and get your copy of this interesting book.
1: هنيئا لمن تدبر آية القرآن وشنف سمعه بسماع خير الكلام فإن له لحلاوة وإن عليه لطلاوة وإنه ليعلو ولا يعلى عليه ولا يعلى عليه ولا يعلى عليه.

0: Al-Qur'an, the recitation. For over 14 centuries, billions around the world from diverse cultures and walks of life have turned to Al-Qur'an as a source of guidance and wisdom in matters of daily life, spiritually, emotionally, socially, politically, and even financially. It has been a timeless well of knowledge and inspiration for scientists, artists, historians, philosophers, and mathematicians. It has been a cushion of comfort for dreamers, lovers, believers in God's oneness and power, and all those who hold a hope for world justice and everlasting peace. Those who have never been exposed to or opened up their minds and hearts to the divine words of the recitation may not recognize it as a revelation from the very being who created all things. Those who have experienced its miraculous nature hold it as a treasure. Hold it as a gift from the Creator of the universe. The gift of Al-Qur'an.
1: أعوذ بالله من الشيطان الرجيم. بسم الله الرحمن الرحيم.
2: In the name of Allah, the Beneficent, the Merciful.

Again, we gave the scripture unto Moses, complete for him who would do good, an explanation of all things, a guidance and a mercy, that they might believe in the meeting with their Lord.

or lest ye should say, If the scripture had been revealed unto us, we surely had been better guided than are they. Now had there come unto you a clear proof from your Lord, a guidance and a mercy, and who doth greater wrong than he who denieth the revelations of Allah and turneth away from them? We award unto those who turn away from our revelations an evil doom because of their aversion.

indeed for nothing less than that the angels should come unto them, or thy Lord should come, or there should come one of the portents from thy Lord? On the day when one of the portents from thy Lord cometh, its belief availeth not a soul which theretofore believed not, nor in its belief earned good by works. Say, wait ye, lo, we too are waiting.

Lo, as for those who sunder their religion and become schismatics, no concern at all hast thou with them. Their case will go to Allah, who then will tell them what they used to do.

Whoso bringeth a good deed will receive tenfold the like thereof, while whoso bringeth an ill deed will be awarded but the like thereof, and they will not be wronged.

Lo, as for me, my Lord hath guided me unto a straight path, a right religion, the community of Abraham, the upright, who was no idolater.

Say, shall I seek another than Allah for Lord, when He is Lord of all things? Each soul earneth only on its own account, nor doth any laden bear another's load. Then unto your Lord is your return, and He will tell you that wherein ye differed.

0: He it is who hath placed you as viceroys of the earth and hath exalted some of you in rank above others, that he may try you by the test of that which he hath given you. Lo, thy Lord is swift in prosecution, and lo, he is forgiving, merciful. In the name of Allah, the Beneficent, the Merciful.
1: Alif Lam.

Meem Saad. It is a scripture that is revealed unto thee, Muhammad. So let there be no heaviness in thy heart therefrom, that thou mayest warn thereby, and it is a reminder unto believers.

saying, "Follow that which is sent down unto you from your Lord, and follow no protecting friends beside him. Little do ye recollect."

0: And we created you, then fashioned you, then told the angels, Fall ye prostrate before Adam, and they fell prostrate, all save Iblis, who was not of those who make prostration.
1: Oh!

He said, What hindered thee that thou didst not fall prostrate when I bade thee? Iblis said, I am better than him. Thou createst me of fire, while him thou didst create of mud.

He said, Then go down hence, it is not for thee to show pride here, so go forth. Lo, thou art of those degraded. He said, Reprieve me till the day when they are raised from the dead. He said, Lo, thou art of those reprieved.

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0: He said, Go forth from hence, degraded, banished. 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
1: Why?

And unto man, O Adam, dwell thou and thy wife in the garden, and eat from whence ye will, but come not nigh this tree, lest ye become wrongdoers.

Then Satan whispered to them that he might manifest unto them that which was hidden from them of their shame. And he said, Your Lord forbade you from this tree only lest ye should become angels or become of the immortals.

Thus did he lead them on with guile. 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And their Lord called them, saying, Did I not forbid you from that tree and tell you, Lo, Satan is an open enemy to you,

0: O children of Adam, we have revealed unto you raiment to conceal your shame and splendid vesture, but the raiment of restraint from evil, that is best. This is of the revelations of Allah, that they may remember.
1: Yeah.

O children of Adam, let not Satan seduce you as he caused your first parents to go forth from the garden and tore off from them their robe of innocence, that he might manifest their shame to them. Lo, he seeth you, he and his tribe, from whence ye see him not. Lo, we have made the devil's protecting friends for those who believe not.

And when they do some lewdness, they say, "We found our fathers doing it, and Allah hath enjoined it on us." Say, "Allah verily enjoineth not lewdness. Tell ye concerning Allah that which ye know not."

Say, my lord enjoineth justice, and set your faces upright toward him, at every place of worship, and call upon him, making religion pure for him only. As he brought you into being, so return ye unto him.

A party hath he led aright, while error hath just hold over another party. For lo, they chose the devils for protecting friends instead of Allah, and deem that they are rightly guided.

greater. If you embrace Islam, there is no reason for you to be sad. Miserable are those souls that are ignorant of Islam or that know Islam but have not been guided to it. Today, Muslims need a slogan or advertisement to be broadcast worldwide, for Islam is a great message that must be conveyed to the masses. The words of this slogan need to be clear, concise, and inviting because the happiness of humanity as a whole lies in this true religion. And whoever seeks a religion other than Islam, it will never be accepted of him. From the Quran, chapter 3, verse 85. A famous caller to Islam settled in Munich, Germany, some years ago. Upon reaching the entrance of this city, he noticed a large placard. Upon it was written, "You don't know Yokohama tires." He later put up a sign beside it, and it was just as large. He wrote on it, "You don't know Islam. If you wish to know about it, call us at this number." There was an inundation of calls from native Germans. In 1 year alone, thousands of people accepted Islam at this man's hands. He also established a mosque, an Islamic center, and a school. Most human beings are confused and are in dire need of this great religion. They need Islam so that a peaceful and serene life can take the place of the chaotic one that they are presently leading. Wherewith Allah guides all those who seek His good pleasure to ways of peace, and He brings them out of darkness by His will unto light and guides them to a straight way. Chapter 5, verse 16. A worshipper who was found living in a remote area and who never had prior contact with other men said, "I never thought that anyone in the world worshipped other than Allah. But few of my slaves are grateful." From the Quran, Chapter 34, verse 13. "And if you obey most of those on earth, they will mislead you far away from Allah's path." Chapter 6, verse 116. "And most of mankind will not believe even if you desire it eagerly." Chapter 12, verse 103. One scholar informed me that during the time when Sudan was a colony under the British Empire, a desert nomad came to the capital city, Khartoum. When he saw a British policeman walking in the centre of the city, he asked a passerby, "Who is that?" He was told that the man was a foreign policeman and that he was a disbeliever. The nomad asked, "A disbeliever in what?" "A disbeliever in Allah," was the reply. Living in the desert for so long, this man's inborn nature, unspoiled by evil ideas, had remained intact, and so, when he heard something so absurd, it made him astonished and sick. "What is the matter with them, that they believe not?" From the Quran, chapter 84, verse 20. "Then, by the Lord of the heaven and the earth, it is the truth, that is, what has been promised to you, just as it is the truth that you can speak." Chapter 51, verse 23. One should think well of his Lord and should seek his favor and mercy. In an authentic hadith, the Prophet, may blessings and peace be upon him, said that our Lord laughs. After hearing this, a desert Bedouin said, "We are not barefoot of a Lord who laughs well. And He it is who sends down the rain after they have despaired." From the Quran, chapter 42, verse 28. "Surely Allah's mercy is ever near unto the good doers." Chapter 7, verse 56. "Yes, certainly the help of Allah is near." Chapter 2, verse 214. By reading the biographies of successful people, one finds that they have certain things in common, whether it is in their background, their qualities, or the circumstances that surrounded their success. Here are some of the conclusions I arrived at after reading some of their biographies. 1. A person's value is based on the good he does. This is a saying of Ali, may Allah be pleased with him, and it means that a person's knowledge, character, worship, and generosity are the yardsticks by which we measure his worth. And verily, a believing slave is better than a free idolater, even though he pleases you. From the Quran, chapter 2, verse 221. 2. One's status for this life and for the hereafter depends on his determination, striving, and sacrifice. And if they had intended to march out, certainly they would have made some preparation for it. Chapter

9, verse 46. And strive hard in Allah's cause, as you ought to strive with sincerity and with all your efforts, that His name should be superior. Chapter 22, verse 78. 3. Every person, by the will of Allah, is the maker of his own history. He writes his life story with his good and bad deeds. We record that which they send before them, and their traces, their footsteps, and walking on the earth with their legs to the mosques for the 5 compulsory congregational prayers, and all other good and evil they did, and that which they leave behind. Chapter 36, verse 12. 4. Life is short and passes quickly. Do not make it shorter by sinning, by worrying, or by quarrelling. The day that see it, it will be as if they had not tarried in this world except an afternoon or a morning. Chapter 79, verse 46.

بسم الله الحمد لله الصلاة والسلام رسول الله صلى الله عليه وسلم السلام عليكم ورحمة الله وبركاته. My name is Tariq Khalid and I'd like to welcome you to our program Youth Issues. And in today's program, this is our concluding program in this series where we're talking about challenges for youth in the 21st century. And today we want to begin by talking about education, the importance and significance of education, how it's impacting society today and the young people, how they're benefiting from it or how they're losing from it. And of course, Allah knows best what will come in the future. First of all, for those, we're talking about Muslims. Firstly, when we talk about education, unfortunately, many people misunderstand a very important factor. And that factor is that it is essential for us to understand what Allah subhanahu wa ta'ala wants us to know first and foremost, and to implement this in our life. So educationally, as a Muslim, because many people now are talking about secular education, and as a result of that, young people don't have or have very little knowledge about Islam, because people are now become of the mentality of this separatist type of thought. You know, the difference between religion and, of course, all the other worldly pursuits, which Islam is not the case. Because Islam is what? It's a complete way of life. There's every aspect of our life is covered. So you can't separate it and say, well, this is my religion, okay, and this is the rest of my life. It's not like this. And unfortunately, some people are misunderstanding this, and this is a misinterpretation. So as a young person, you are responsible for educating yourself Islamically. You are responsible for knowing about who is your Lord, how to worship him in the way that he has prescribed for you to worship, what is lawful and what is unlawful as a Muslim, what it is that you're supposed to do in terms of how you're supposed to pray, when you're supposed to pray, as an example, about fasting, when you're supposed to fast, how you're supposed to fast. I mean, all of these things are incumbent upon a Muslim. Okay? And of course, once a youngster becomes the age of 10 years old, he should begin to pray regularly. So a lot of young people say, well, I'm still little. What do you mean you're little? This young man is 6 foot tall and 200 pounds, and he's still saying he's little, as an example. Okay. We need to understand these things and understand the responsibility that once a young person reaches puberty, that now he becomes accountable, and the angels are writing his deeds, good and bad. He becomes accountable for himself, responsible for himself. So he needs to understand it and know that you're no longer, the weight's no longer the parents. Of course, the parents have responsibility, but now it is incumbent upon you. It has been incumbent upon the parents before this to teach you from a young age the fundamentals of Islam so you know what you should be doing and should not be doing, and to try to keep you in an environment, educational environment, and otherwise, of course, that will reinforce you Islamically. Okay, so understand this. Now, secondly, in terms of careers, as a Muslim, the first thing is you should be thinking about a career that is lawful. I've talked to a lot of young people in different levels, both in elementary schools and high schools or secondary schools and college universities. And many of them are involved in or pursuing or desire to pursue careers that are forbidden for us in Islam. And they don't see anything that's wrong with it. This is a very big mistake. Okay, so you need to know whatever career that you want to pursue, that you need to see, first of all, is this lawful in Islam? Okay, and the environment that I'm going to be working in, or whatever it is that I'm going to do or function, that is this in accordance with the commandments of Allah, or is this in conflict? You need to know that. And it can't be based on, well, you know, I really have this talent, you know, for this particular area of expertise. Okay, but that talent, of course, is something, you know, that can be changed and diverted to something. We say, oh, but I really like this. It's not a question of us liking. It's a question of, do we want to obey Allah or not? It's very simple. And when we disobey Allah, then we have to deal with the consequences of our actions. You know, and people use this, oh, but you know, I realize that these skills and this talent, it came from Allah. Allah gave me the talent. Okay, but Allah has given you the ability. This is a challenge for you. It's giving you the ability to reason as to how to use that in the way that would be, of course, in accordance
with the tenets of Islam, or something that just satisfies your desires, or something that's trendy, something that's just kind of going on today, and this is what's happening today, and I want to really get into that. So you need to understand that as a young person, when you talk about education, okay, and a career, you need to involve yourself in education that is going to be, that's going to end, mean at the end of the line, when you graduate from whatever institution that you may be in, that those skills that you develop will be skills that will benefit you in a fashion that is lawful. There's no good in going into and developing skills in an area where you will be working, which is unlawful. Or while you are learning the skills, those things which you are learning are unlawful. So you need to be clear on this. Very important to understand this when we're talking about pursuance of knowledge. It is pursuance of proper knowledge, education in proper things that we need to be educated in. And all of those things are not necessarily proper. And in many instances, our young people will be put in situations which are not good for them, not good for their faith. And we need to always hold that as something valuable, that our faith is not something we want to play with and throw one way, throw it around like a ping pong ball. We need to understand that and keep it in perspective. So education-wise, you need to understand that. Okay, the other things, once we understand, okay, clearly our guidelines are coming within the guidelines of Islam, then the next thing is we need to look at, you know, in the society that I'm living, or if I'm looking at the global perspective from the related to careers and education, for instance, where I'm living now, maybe the area that I want to study, there's no jobs, okay, as an example. But there are jobs some other place in the world. So I need to look at that. First of all, I need to adjust myself to the workforce that's out there. I need to understand what's happening where I'm living, what kind of work is going to be available to me when I graduate from school. And that's real, whether you like it or you don't like it. Okay, then if I say, well, I want to continue in this field, even though there's no work here where I live, I know where I can go another place, okay, to work. Then you need to have full information about that other place. This, of course, is a reality that's happening around us today. Many people are involving themselves in particular professions or geared to a profession, and then when they get out of school, it's saturated. There's no job. There's a lack of availability of jobs. And it's simply because they had poor counseling, okay, when they were in school as to what direction they should take. They had aptitude for doing many different things, but the challenge, the things that were presented to them in terms of things that they particularly wanted to do, okay, and they said, well, I want to do so-and-so. And the counselor didn't inform and said, well, you want to do that, but there's no jobs out here. So what good is it? Now you have, you know, your certification in this particular area, but there's no work for you. So what good is it? So young people need to know about that and understand that whatever you're studying in school should be directly related to the field that you want to work in. Okay. And that field that you want to work in should also be connected to the availability of work in the place where you live. Okay. And not dream about being some other place on the planet when you know that that's kind of far-fetched. It's possible, but it's kind of far-fetched. Not to say that, of course, many people, they do live their dreams, and we believe in that. Okay. But at the same time, you should have a plan and a program towards moving towards that, not just some speculation, that something that's just empty in the air, but something that, of course, is realistic, planned out, and you're working towards those steps. And unfortunately, we find most young people today, they have poor counseling, first in relationship to education, and then secondly in relationship to careers. And this is something that needs to be improved on in most places so that young people can have a clear understanding of, first of all, what their aptitude is in relationship to their desires. And then after that, okay, what is available to them, both educationally, where they live, and of course, if they have the availability to study in other places, okay, what is available? And then, of course, connecting that to what's happening in the workplace and related to the workforce where they live. Very simple, but very essential and important. As the world, as we see, is shrinking and people are competing globally for the same jobs. And now we're getting to this area.
professions or careers, jobs, as you may say. When you talk about a career and a profession, you need to be realistic and you need to understand what skills are required for you to work in that particular field. And of course,

where we are here in this region, it is essential for a young person to have first of all the proper academics, and then secondly to have the experience. People says, well, you know, if I can't get a job, how can I get experience? So what we tell young people, what you should try to do is try to start working as young as you can. Okay. Start to begin working as young as you can. Work a part-time job and try to get a job in the part-time job in a company that is dealing with the kind of work that you want to do in the future. You may not be doing that work at 16, 17 years old. That particular work that you want to do, you may not be doing that, but if you can get a job in a company doing any job, okay, so that you can begin to get an understanding of the inner workings of the particular career or profession that you want to pursue. And also, this will put you in contact with people who are in the field who can tell you about, well, they taught you this in school, or you read this in a book, or you read it on the internet, or your teacher told you so-and-so, but here in this company, the realities are distinctly different. It is relative, but different. So now that you're here, let's see what's happening on the ground in the real world, in the job market. Okay? Understanding these things are essential and important. So one of the best ways to do it is to try to get a part-time job, okay, working in that particular, in a company that deals with whatever it is that, you know, you do. And of course, when you get in college, okay, to go on and continue like this. Maybe you can get a full-time job in the evening, or maybe you get in the summertime. Okay, as an example, or some places they have, you know, different programs for college students in the summer. So you need to look and see what kinds of programs are available for you in those particular fields. And this is important in terms of following a career. What we always tell the young people says, look, when it comes down to particular education, which you want to study in a college or university, now let's say you are 12th grade or whatever it might be, you're getting ready to go to college, you should write down, and you don't have to wait until this time. It's not a question of, well, a lot of young people say, well, I'll wait until I get ready to graduate, decide which college, university I want to go to, or to decide on what I want to study. But we say, you know, list, first of all, take 10 things that it is that you're interested in and go and research those things and cut it down to 5. The first 5 that you think that you have the most aptitude for and that you like doing, and then go investigate them thoroughly and see exactly what is required for you. First of all, academically, what would be the best college or university for you to go? What are the subjects that you should take? Okay. And also then to take it the next step. Okay. What is the availability of work where you live in that particular field? Okay. And talk to some people. The next step would be to talk to some people who are in that field where you live. So now you covered all the steps. You've covered academics. You sat with counselors, educational counselors, to find out, okay, do I have the aptitude for this? Okay, based on what your academic record is. Okay, you talked in relationship to the availability of those subjects in college or university when you graduate, and whatever it is that you should know in your particular secondary school that will prepare you for that. And then you talk to career counselors in relationship to the availability of work where you live or close by where you live in the field that you're interested in. Very important. And then the end of the line would be to talk to people. And most companies, you know, they will welcome you. If you tell you says, I'm a high school student or I'm a college student, you know, and I want to pursue this field, and I would like to just come into your company and sit and talk to you if you have a half an hour one day, just to find to get a feel for what's happening in the field and what your projection for the future is and where it is that, you know, you see this particular field going, and what is the future for young people, and what kinds of backgrounds and things we should have. Most companies would be ecstatic to interview a young person that seems to be so proactive. And you may be surprised. You may say, well, you're the kind of young person that we're looking for. You know, what are you going to do part-time? We have something here. We can have you part-time. Or we're going to offer you something, an internship in the summertime, as an example. So be proactive in this way and pursue it yourself. Don't wait for someone to come to you. Go forward. Check the top companies in the field that you're interested in and call someone there in public relations and make an appointment and go and sit and talk to them. If they'll avail the time to, it's to your advantage. This way, you get an idea of exactly all of the steps educationally, okay, where you should be going, and career-wise, where you should be going. And then on the end of the line to know really what's happening out there in the field. Most young people don't get counseled on just these simple basic things, which I'm telling you.
And if they do, they themselves are lazy, so they don't take the steps. They're waiting for someone else to do it for them, someone to take them by the hand and walk them through it. And it's not something very difficult to do. Most of it you can do just with a telephone, you know, if you're not lazy. And you will benefit from it later on, because maybe you are pursuing a career that's going to be a dead end. You know, for instance, you go and you talk to people in the field and say, look, this is a dying thing here. You know, we're transferring into some new technology, whatever. In the next 5 years, by the time you graduate from college, as an example, this field is going to be pretty much dead. Or other side is the area which you're going to that says, well, where you live at, you know, this area now is saturated. Okay, maybe if you go some other city or you go to another country, you know, you'll find some work. But here, there's nothing in this area. My suggestion is that you go into this area. This is a new developing area. There's a big opportunity there in the future. Okay, this is where you should go. So as a young person, I mean, this is the way you should be thinking. And these are the kinds of people that you should be in contact with. And also, you should constantly read about your field and keep updated with all the latest information, the trade magazines, whatever information there is that's out on the particular field that you're interested in. So you become aware and conscious of all the jargon, meaning all the talk and information and the understanding that goes particularly in that field. So that now you become well-grounded, even though you're very young. You could be in ninth grade or 10th grade or something like that, but you could have a very good understanding of the kind of language that's used and the information that's available in the field that you're interested in. It has nothing to do with age. It has to do with study. If you want to take the time out to read and understand and implement in your life, then you can do that. And you can make some giant steps and save yourself a lot of time. The younger that you've committed yourself to whatever it is that you want to do, once you're sure that this is where you want to go, and you're sure that, okay, look, this is something that's going to be, someone says, well, this is a field that's going to be viable for the next 50 years if everything goes the way that it's going. Allah knows best. Then you say, okay, I'm going to go for it. The other thing is, as a college student, you should start looking for international markets. What it means is that the world now is changing, and people are competing globally for the same jobs. It's a fact. Where we're living here in Emirat is an example. We have, in this small country, we have more than 200 nationalities living and working here. And, you know, most of the people who come to this country, they come here to work, as an example. So we see the global picture is changing, and you can go from country to country and you'll find the same thing. Unfortunately, our time is up, and we hope that you've gotten some benefit from these programs on the challenges of youth in this 21st century. And if you wish to contact me, you can reach me at Abu Bara, which is ABUBARAA_01 at yahoo.com. And we'll look forward to seeing you on future programs. So pray for us and be ready, young people. It's coming. Whether you like it or you don't like it, the challenges are there for you. Assalamu alaikum wa rahmatullahi wa barakatuh.

This is a tale of a mother's sacrifice. My mum only had one eye. I hated her. She was such an embarrassment. My mum ran a small shop in the flea market. She collected little weeds and such to sell. Anything for the money we needed. She was such an embarrassment. There as this one day in elementary school. I remember that it was field day, and my mom came. I was so embarrassed. How could she do this to me? I threw her a hateful look and ran out. The next day at school, "Your mom only has one eye," and they taunted me. I wished that my mom would just disappear from this world, so I said to my mom, "Mom, why don't you have the other eye? You're only going to make me a laughing stock. Why don't you just die?" My mom did not respond. I guess I felt a little bad, but at the same time, I felt good to think that I had said what I'd wanted to say all this time. Maybe it was because my mom had not punished me. But I didn't think that I had hurt her feelings very badly. That night, I woke up and went to the kitchen to get a glass of water. My mom was crying there, so quietly, as if she didn't want to wake me. But I took a look at her and then turned away, because of the thing I had said to her earlier. There was something pinching me in the corner of my heart. Even so, I hated my mother, who was crying out of her one eye. So I told myself that I would grow up and become successful, because I hated my one-eyed mother and our desperate poverty. Then I studied very hard. I left my mother and came to Seoul and studied. And I got accepted in the Seoul University with all the confidence I had. Then I got married. I bought a house of my own, and I had kids too. Now I'm living as a successful man. I like it here because it's a place that doesn't remind me of my mother. This happiness was getting bigger and bigger when someone unexpected came to see me. "What? Who is this?" It was my mother, still with her one eye. I felt like the whole world was falling apart on me. My little daughter ran away, scared of my mother's eye, and I asked her, "Who are you?" "I don't know you." As if I tried to make that real. I screamed at her, "How dare you come to my house and scare my daughter? Get out of here now." And to this, my mother quietly answered, "Oh, I'm sorry. I might have gotten the wrong address." And she disappeared. Thank goodness, she didn't recognize me. I told myself that I wasn't going to care or think about this for the rest of my life. Then, a wave of relief came upon me. One day, a letter regarding the school reunion came to my house. I lied to my wife, saying that I was going to a business trip. After the reunion, I went down to the old shack that I called my home. Just out of curiosity, I found my mother fallen on the cold ground, but I didn't shed a single tear. She had a piece of paper in her hand. It was a letter to me. She wrote, "My son, I think my life has been long enough now, and I won't visit Seoul anymore. But would it be too much to ask if I wanted you to come and visit me once in a while? I miss you so much, and I was glad that you were coming for the reunion.
but I decided not to go. For you. I'm sorry that I only have one eye, and that I was such an embarrassment for you. You see, when you were very little, you got into an accident and lost your eye. As a mother, I couldn't stand watching you have to grow with one eye, so I gave you mine. I was so proud of you, my son. That was seeing a whole new world for me, in my place, with that very eye. I was never upset at you for anything you did. The couple of times that you were angry with me, I thought to myself, it was because he loves me. I miss the times when you were still young around me. I miss you so much. You meant the world to me. My world shattered. Then I cried for the person who lived for me. My mother.

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It's very scary. That scene, may Allah subhanahu wa ta'ala all protect us and make it easy for us. Where here I, each one of us individually, that's not all of us. So you cannot help me, I can't help you. Here I am alone in front of Allah. And he said, oh, okay. So you took your beauty more important than me. Call your beauty. You took your son, your daughter, your this person or that person. Put him number one over me. Call him. وَيَوْمَ يَقُلْ نَادُوا شُرَكَائِيَ. Of course, this is for the people who really worship other than Allah. But احنا, we worship Allah alone, but we worship small g's. As one of my teachers, he always used to call it. Small g, not the capital G. The small one. Yani, why do we disobey Allah? Why do I not pray 5 times a day? Why do I say this or that, dress this or that? Why? Because I don't blame it on shaitan. Because I like it. I want to be like everybody. Why do I want to be different? And then shaitan plays on that. Yani, by the way, each one of us have their own shaitan. And then there is shayateen al-ins wal-jinn. A small shayateen also. But why some people, their shaitan is stronger than the others? They all have power. Why one is more stronger than the other? I give the opportunity. It's exactly like when you say to your children, right? Why your friend didn't do that and you did that? Why? Your friend is stronger. That's the same way. Because he's going to whisper the same way in all of us, in all our ears. Same. But some people have the medicine ready. And what is the medicine? Number one is a dhikr. Dhikr of Allah. If you always in dhikr of Allah, I'm not saying dhikr of Allah, you memorize all the adhkar. He's always in your mind. Are you happy with me? Ya Allah, make it easy. Ya Rabbi, I'm going to fail. Ya Allah, make me stronger. This is all dhikr. Then he said, فَيَوْمَ يَقُلُ نَادِوا شُرَكَاءِ الَّذِينَ زَعَمْتُمْ. You said, there is other than me, bring them. فَدَعَوْهُمْ فَلَمْ يَسْتَجِيبُوا لَهُمْ. They called them, no one will answer. The friend who was going to tell you, don't do that. Well, this is we are living in the West, we are living wherever, and this is 2024. That friend will not answer when I say, come and help me. Or if I was the person, whoever I lured, may Allah protect us all, then I will not be able to come and help you. Right? يوم يفر المرء من أخي وأمه وأبي وصاحبته وبني. Even your children, spouse, parents, nobody. نفسي نفسي. Everyone will be worried about herself. So why not I'm worried about myself here? And I'm thinking of my akhirah. وراء المجرمون النار فظنوا أنهم مواقعوها ولم يجدوا عنها مصرفا. And the here Allah used the mujrimun. Literally, it's the criminals. But the criminals against what? And the other name Allah frequently uses in the Quran is al-zalimun. Those who have committed injustice. Injustice against what? Themselves. When I do not obey Allah, I want you all to entertain this thought. Don't worry about other people. When I do not obey Allah, I'm wronging myself. I'm not wronging anybody. Because I am the loser there. And when I obey Allah subhanahu wa ta'ala, I may be benefiting somebody else, but mainly I'm benefiting myself. Why? Because the beautiful principle of this deen, لا تزر وازرة وزر أخرى. Not a single soul will take the burden of another. And he said it to Fatima, يا فاطمة بنت محمد, لا أغني عنك من الله شيء.

0: Brothers and sisters in Islam, you are still tuned into Al Quran Al Kareem Radio of Australia. And now we'll be presenting to you a new episode of program Faith.
1: In the name of Allah, the most gracious, the most merciful. And we have sent down to you the book explaining all things, a guidance, a mercy, and glad tidings to those who have submitted themselves to Allah as Muslims. It is Allah's book, wherein are stories of those before you, news of what will be after you, and judgment of the issues among you. It is the distinguisher between good and evil. Whosoever shuns it out of tyranny will be ruined by Allah. It is the strong bond of Allah, the wise reminder, and the straight path. It is the book whereby desires do not go astray, and tongues are not confused. People possessed of knowledge are never bored therewith. It is not worn out by repetition. Its wonders do not end. Whosoever speaks thereby says the truth. Whosoever works thereby is well recompensed. Whosoever judges thereby is just. And whosoever calls people unto it guides them unto the straight path.
2: Truth. According to the teachings of Islam, truth is what the Messenger of Allah, peace be upon him, came with from his Lord on high, i.e. the revealed book, the Holy Quran, beyond which there is no truth. Divine truth is the source of wisdom and human happiness and welfare. It is the balance that is not influenced by man's caprices and lusty desires, or his ignorance and imperfection. Divine truth is to be found in the Holy Quran, which embraces every aspect of human life. Muslims are therefore strongly bidden to derive their knowledge from divine revelation and prophetic tradition. Right perishes falsehood. Divine truth, as manifested in the Holy Quran and the religion of Islam, is sure to eliminate falsehood, which is manifested by polytheism and atheism. Falsehood and vanity may sometimes win a battle, but the end is definitely in favor of those who are truthful and righteous. To this effect, the Quranic verse goes, "Let not the strutting about of the unbelievers deceive you. Little is it for enjoyment, but then their ultimate abode is hell. What an evil cradling." Allah All High also addresses His Messenger, peace be upon him, and say, "Truth has now arrived, and falsehood perished, for falsehood is by its nature bound to perish."

0: Sin is likewise recompensed. It is out of Allah's justice that He did not make the recompense of an evil deed more than the deed itself, or double recompense for evil deeds manifold, as He always does with good deeds. He All-High says, the recompense of evil is the like thereof. Whosoever does evil that has no definite punishment in the present world, he will be punished for it on the Day of Judgment. The term evil here means any deed that breaches the laws of Islam. According to the teachings of Islam, evil will be recompensed equally. To this effect, the Messenger of Allah, peace be upon him, says, every misdeed that the son of Adam does is inscribed alike until he encounters Allah All-High. Should, however, the wrongdoer repent his misdeed and do deeds of righteousness, Allah accepts him and blots out such a sin. Crimes that have definite worldly punishments are expiated by the execution of such punishments.
1: وَجَزَاءُ سَيِّئَةٍ سَيِّئَةٌ مِثْلُهَا فَمَنْ عَفَا وَأَصْلَحَ فَأَجْرُهُ

0: هم فيها خالدون.
1: Personal responsibility. Man is strongly encouraged by Islam to repel lusty desires and caprices and to purify himself by seeking righteousness and piety. He is also encouraged not only to practice self-control and prevent himself from straying, but also to deter himself from wrongdoing and give himself due rights of rest and comfort. In other words, man has to shoulder his own responsibilities, which will be duly recompensed in the present world and the world to come. No bearer of burdens can bear the burden of another. An obedient person will not be punished for a wrongdoer. However, everyone is bidden to strive to remove evil, even if he is not a partner wherein, because in the sight of Islam, the whole nation is one body that everyone has to protect and seek welfare thereof. The whole nation will be held responsible and will be endangered if it overlooks evil, even though it might be committed by only a few. Such overlooking renders the whole nation worthy of punishment. No one is therefore held responsible for the misdeeds of another, provided that he does his duty of bidding to good and forbidding evil. And everyone has to shoulder their own responsibilities as best as possible. On the Day of Judgment, every human being will come to Allah bare and alone as he was created. He will read his own scrolls and will be recompensed for his own deeds. Whosoever innovates an evil deed, he will bear its burden for himself and for all those who do it till the judgment day, and none of their burdens will be diminished. This is absolute justice of Allah, the most just.

the Torah of Musa to Bani Israel, the Zabur of Dawud to Bani Israel, the Injil of Isa to Bani Israel, and the Quran revealed to Muhammad صلى الله عليه وسلم.

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9: Alhamdulillah, salatu wassalam rasulullah sallallahu alayhi wa sallam. Assalamu alaikum warahmatullahi wabarakatuh. My name is Tariq Khalid, and I'd like to welcome to our program In Search of the Truth. And in today's program, we want to talk a little bit about natural catastrophe, or what people call natural phenomena, or some people call Mother Nature, or whatever type of terminologies you want to use for these kind of things that we see going on around us. And we want to see what Allah says and what His Prophet Sallallahu Alaihi Wasallam told us about these things, so we can kind of get a fix on what's happening. Because in many instances, we, of course, have different beliefs, okay, about these or this phenomena. And Allah says something different, and the Prophet ﷺ told us something different. So we need to understand this. And of course, as always, the choice is yours. Our duty is to give you the information, and then it's up to you to pursue it or take heed to it as you like. And my suggestion would be, the most important thing is to pray on it. Do your research second, but pray on it and correct your prayers first, because none of us know what is going to befall us today, tomorrow, in 1 minute's time, in 30 seconds' time. It could be that short, or it could be years. None of us know. But surely our time is going to be up one day, and we need to think about that. And in the collection by Tabarani, says that Ibn Sa'id said that Rasulullah sallallahu alaihi wasallam said, at the end of time, there will be landslides, stones from heaven, and transformation into animals, when musical instruments and female singers become widespread and alcohol is permitted. And Aisha, radiallahu anha, narrated by Tirmidhi, among this ummah, there will be landslides, transformation into animals, and stones from heaven. Aisha, radiallahu anha, said, I said, O Rasulullah sallallahu alayhi wa sallam, will we be destroyed, even though there are righteous men among us? He said, yes, if evil is prevalent. And he continues, says, there will be among my ummah, meaning my nation, people who permit zina, meaning fornication and adultery, the wearing of silk, wine, and musical instruments. Some people will camp beside a mountain, and their shepherd will come to them with their grazing sheep and ask them for something. They will say, come back to us in the morning. Then overnight, Allah subhanahu wa ta'ala will destroy them. He will cause the mountain to fall on some of them, and he will transform the rest of them into monkeys and pigs. And they will remain like that until the day of resurrection. So we see the Prophet Sallallahu Alaihi Wasallam, he told us about some of the things which we see which are happening now. And Some of those things have happened in the past. Some of the disobedient people of Bani Israel, the children of Israel, were turned into pigs and monkeys in the past. As we know in the past and right now, okay, we don't have to look in the past. The stories in the past in the Quran, where Allah subhanahu wa ta'ala has destroyed different nations for their disobedience to his commandments. But now, today, we're looking at what people call natural phenomena. And, of course, our scientists have some physical explanation for these things. But, of course, as you heard, that nothing happens, and we know, nothing happens without the knowledge or permission of Allah. And the means and method of our death is written. So none of us can say how he's going to die or when he's going to die. But surely all of us will die. And Allah says this more or less in the Quran, that surely every soul shall have a taste of death. So we need to now look at what it is or what condition we want to be in when we die. This is the important thing. What condition do we want to be in when we die? Essential for us to understand that. We're seeing before us now these catastrophes happening in different places. We saw the tsunami as an example in Indonesia and Sri Lanka, Malaysia, parts of Malaysia, and other, there were effects in other places, in Thailand. Okay. But the major impact, of course, in Indonesia. We saw Hurricane Katrina in New Orleans in America and other hurricanes after this. And we saw, and we people still suffering from all of these, okay? And we saw the earthquake just recently in Pakistan. And then again, in America, a tornado, okay? And now, more recently, an earthquake in Iran. So what is happening? What is happening? And we felt tremors here in Emirat and other places, in Oman also. So what is going on? We need to look at what the Prophet ﷺ told us about this. What did he said will happen when man is disobedient to Allah? And in this report, when Aisha Ridha Anna asks, even will this happen, even though there's righteous people among us? And he said, yes. Okay, when the evil becomes prevalent. So what has happened in many instances today, things which are evil have become commonplace. So we don't look at it as evil anymore. It's all, well, this is, you know, no big deal. I mean, this is going on everywhere. Everybody's doing it. So, I mean, I don't do it, but it's going on, so no problem. But we see this is the case. And many people do not want to identify this as the problem. It's easy for us to say, well, this is a natural phenomenon. You know, this is the condition of the, it has something to do with the melting of the global or polar ice caps, or something to do with global warming, or something to do with the crust of the earth, which all could very well be true. But that is only the means or methodology of these things taking a place. The question is, can we stop it? And we've been told the only way to stop it is to do what? Because physically, man doesn't have the capability to stop it. So the only way for it to be stopped is to obey Allah, and Allah will stop it. Of course, for sure, everything is in Allah's control. But we ourselves must believe this and turn to Allah. Or what will happen is we will be like the people of old. And we ask about the righteous people. The righteous people, then they will be held accountable, like all people, for their deeds and actions. You say you're living in a place where all of these kind of things are going on, fornication, adultery, and drinking, and all these kind of promiscuous type of activities, and you just don't attempt to do anything about it. And then we become faulty there. Muslims in particular become faulty. We should be reminding the people of enjoining the good and forbidding the evil. And first of all, we ourselves should enjoin the good and forbid evil and invite others to do the same. So this is our responsibility. So we ourselves should be very careful. And it doesn't mean for us just to criticize the people. We should try to offer people positive alternative. In Surah An-Nahl, ayat number 45, Allah subhanahu wa ta'ala says, Bismillah ar-Rahman ar-Rahim, then do those who have planned evil deeds feel secure that Allah will not cause the earth to swallow them, or that the punishment will not come upon them from where they do not proceed? Allah's saying right here. Allah is telling you, you're doing evil. Can you guarantee that Allah will not cause the earth just to swallow you up? No, nobody can say that. Nobody can say that, you see. But we do the evil deeds thinking that we will escape. And Abu Huraira, written down and narrated that Rasulullah said, the last hour will not be established until earthquakes will increase in number. And this was collected by Muslims. And Abdullah bin Hawala said, he, the Prophet ﷺ, placed his hand on my head or atop my head and say, Ibn Hawala, when you see the Khalifa has settled in the Holy Land, earthquake, sorrow, and serious matters will have drawn near. And on that day, the last hour will be nearer to mankind than this hand of mine is on your head. And this is related by Ahmad. We look, and Allah knows best. You know, where are we in relationship to what the Prophet ﷺ told us? He said, in the last days, landslides will be abundant. We're seeing this increasing. Okay? And troubles and worries of the people, okay, are increased. We see people killing themselves and killing their families and then killing themselves due to worry, due to different concerns, whatever it might be. We see people killing their children, different types of situations, children killing their parents. I mean, all of these kind of dysfunctional behavior. People killing other people because of the difference in their religious beliefs or political beliefs or over property or tribal location or water rights. Just all of these kind of things we see rampant in today's society, globally. So where are we now? This is a question we should ask ourselves. Where are we now in relationship to the last day? And Allah knows, but surely the signs are here now, and we shouldn't play with this. If you're seeing this program, if you have never heard it before, then my suggestion, and if you don't want to believe it, fine. My suggestion to you is to check it out, because the time is coming and the time is short, and none of us know how much time is left. But the prophets of Allah warned all of their people, whomever it was that they brought the message to, about the last day. And we have been given, you know, the information from the Quran and the Prophet about many of the signs, as we just said. This so-called phenomenon, which we're seeing today, which people are calling natural catastrophes, are part of the signs of the last day. And if we don't take heed to it, if we think, like Allah reminds us over and over again about the people of Ad and Thamud, that Allah gave these people power in the land. They had huge houses built into the mountains. They were big people. They had a lot of power and control and ability to do things that other people didn't have. But they forgot where it came from. Well, Allah gave them the capability to do what they did. And as a result, Allah destroyed them. Now, we feel the same way. In some instances, knowingly and unknowingly. We have now the rich, as an example, are richer than ever in history, and there's more of the rich than ever in history, as an example. We're building buildings that are bigger than anything that has ever been built in history. And we're competing for those buildings globally. Who will build the tallest one and the biggest one? Who will spend the most money, as an example? And we think that we're powerful. We're sending men into space. So we think that the power, unfortunately, we become intoxicated with our intelligence. And that intelligence, the things that we're able to do, should actually make us more aware and conscious of the greatness of Allah. If Allah has let us as human beings develop the capability to do and the awareness of the things which He has created and how to use those things in our society for the benefit of humanity, then how thankful should we be to Allah subhanahu wa ta'ala? And that thanks, shouldn't we be using it for the benefit of the creation of Allah as opposed to becoming dominant over the creation of Allah subhanahu wa ta'ala? Do we not think that that is a test? That all what Allah gives us, that this is only a test to see how we will use it? It is not, therefore, because there are some people, as an example, they have more money than they could use in their whole lifetime, as an example. You don't think that that is a test? A person who Allah has given great intellect, what we call a genius, in a particular area or field, and that genius, he can apply it in such a fashion that people globally will get benefit from it, and not this generation, but generations to come, but he uses it only for selfish reasons, only to be a dictator or a tyrant. It is a test, isn't it? So all of us have our tests. What we need to understand is the result in this life, and more importantly in the hereafter, if we fail. And failing means not trying. The person who's trying and continues to try can't say that he failed. But one who has decided to become a slave of his own desire. And that, as we've heard some people say, well, someone has to be on the top, someone has to be on the bottom. So you suggesting that since I'm on the top, I should, you know, liquidate whatever I have or not use my intellect so that I can just be like the people on the bottom? Or that I myself would be on the bottom? No. Allah subhanahu wa ta'ala doesn't require that. But Allah requires us to use whatever it is that we have for the support of His religion, of His being. And this we have to ask ourselves. That in which I'm doing today, am I using it to support Allah's being? Whatever ability that Allah has given me, whatever ability, is my primary concern using it to support the deen of Allah? Or is my primary concern just me? We have to ask ourselves. So it's a kind of reflection for each one of us. And as we see, time is running out. And none of us knows when we will be tested. And surely the test will come for us in this life. And the test for the believers will be based upon the level of their faith. The stronger the faith, our faith is, the stronger the test will be. And of course, the strongest test came for the prophets and the messengers. So in Allah's promises in the Quran, more or less, that He shall not place a burden upon us which we cannot bear. And we believe that. But at the same time, we'll be tested of some of the things in which we love. So think about this and pray on it and look at the course of events as the world continues on a daily basis and use it as a method of judging and seeing where you as an individual or you and your family or you and your nation or tribe stand in relationship to what Allah subhanahu wa ta'ala has revealed to us over time, meaning since the beginning of time. Because the end of time will come. None of us know. But surely it will come, and the signs are there for those who believe. Thank you for joining us, and we look forward to seeing our future programs soon. My name is Tariq. Assalamu alaikum wa rahmatullahi wa barakatuh.

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1: In the name of Allah, the most gracious, the most merciful, and we have sent down to you the book explaining all things, a guidance, a mercy, and glad tidings to those who have submitted themselves to Allah as Muslims. It is Allah's book, wherein are stories of those before you, news of what will be after you, and judgment of the issues among you. It is the distinguisher between good and evil. Whosoever shuns it out of tyranny will be ruined by Allah. It is the strong bond of Allah, the wise reminder, and the straight path. It is the book whereby desires do not go astray, and tongues are not confused. People possessed of knowledge are never bored therewith. It is not worn out by repetition. Its wonders do not end. Whosoever speaks thereby says the truth. Whosoever works thereby is well recompensed. Whosoever judges thereby is just. And whosoever calls people unto it guides them unto the straight path. Mutual consultation. In fact, Islam established the principle of mutual consultation in rulership. Allah Almighty ordered His Messenger, peace be upon him, to consult his companions in matters of public interest. Therefore, mutual consultation constitutes a basic principle of rulership and decision-making in Islam. However, the form of consultation and the means whereby it is achieved are liable to change and development according to status quo. Any form of consultation is accepted by Islam. Mutual consultation is a social principle legislated by Allah Almighty in the message of Islam and is therefore the basic system for Islamic community. This is because collective opinions and decisions are always better and more mature than those made by individuals, no matter how wise or well-informed individuals might be. Consultation, however, is to be practiced in matters that allow for independent judgment of individuals in a legal or theological question where there's no specific definite Quranic or prophetic text. It doesn't have to do with the basic tenet of Islam, which doesn't allow for consultation, but consists of fixed, unchangeable divine revelation. The Messenger of Allah, peace be upon him, could have dispensed with the principle of consultation and depended only on divine revelation. But he, peace be upon him, was well aware of the importance of such an indispensable principle for the establishment of the perfect human community. According to the teachings of Islam, it is absolutely rejected that the destiny of a whole nation should be determined by one single individual, because great national matters cannot be possibly dealt with individually. Allah Most Merciful bade Muslims to obey their leaders, but he also bade leaders to consult the wise and righteous of his subjects for the good of the whole nation. To this effect, the Quranic verse goes, "Who conduct their affairs by mutual consultation."
2: وَالَّذِينَ يَجْتَنِبُونَ كَبَائِرَ

Man who has power and authority. Allah, most merciful, bids Muslims, O you who believe, obey Allah and obey the Messenger and those charged with authority among you. Authority, according to Islam, embraces both secular and religious affairs. Ultimate authority, however, rests in Allah, and from Him Almighty, leaders derive their authority. Since Islam makes no sharp division between religious and secular affairs, it expects rulers to be imbued with righteousness and stand in the place of the righteous imam. Muslims are strongly bidden to obey such an authority, otherwise there will be no order or discipline. Where in actual fact there's a sharp division between law and morality, between secular and religious affairs, as is the case in most countries nowadays, Islam still expects secular authority to be exercised in righteousness, and only on that condition enjoins obedience to such authority. The Messenger of Allah, peace be upon him, addresses this matter, "Whosoever obeys me, obeys Allah, and whosoever disobeys me, disobeys Allah. Whosoever obeys my commander, whom I appoint, obeys me, and whosoever disobeys my commander, whom I appoint, disobeys me." The Messenger of Allah, peace be upon him, also warned Muslims of disobedience or rebellion against their imams. He said, "Listen and obey, even if an Abyssinian slave whose head be like a dried grape were appointed on you." He, peace be upon him, also said, "Hearing and obedience are enjoined on a Muslim in that he likes and dislikes, unless he is bidden to a misdeed. If he be bidden to a misdeed, then no hearing and no obedience are enjoined on him." Islam bids leaders to command their subjects in accordance with Allah's orders. They have to know that they are responsible for their people. Righteous leaders are promised to be overshadowed by Allah's shadow on the day when there will be no shadow but His. When Abu Bakr as-Siddiq, the venerable companion and caliph, may Allah be pleased with him, took office upon the Prophet's death, he addressed people, "O people, I have been given authority over you, and I'm not the best of you. If I do right, help me, but if I do wrong, correct me. The strong amongst you are weak in my sight, until I reclaim the rights of others from them. And the weak amongst you are strong in my sight, until I restore their rights to them. Obey me, so long as I obey Allah with you. But if I disobey Allah, I can claim no obedience on your part." Ali ibn Abi Talib, the venerable companion and caliph, may Allah be pleased with him, also says, "The imam has the right to rule by what Allah has revealed. If he does, he has the right to be obeyed." In the same context, Allah Almighty addressed His Messenger as a ruler, "And lower your wing in gentleness to the believers." He, most gracious, also bade His Messenger, peace be upon him, to take special care of the weak and poor. In fact, human annals abound in biographies of righteous Muslim leaders, like Umar ibn al-Khattab, Umar ibn Abdul Aziz, and many others who were perfect models of righteousness and justice.

0: ولولا فضل الله عليكم ورحمته لاتبعتم الشيطان إلا قليلا.
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0: The biography of Prophet Muhammad, peace be upon him.
1: What was the main miracle of the Prophet Muhammad, peace be upon him?
0: The main miracle of the Prophet Muhammad, peace be upon him, was the Holy Quran.
1: Did the Prophet Muhammad, peace be upon him, perform other miracles?
0: Yes, the Prophet Muhammad, peace be upon him, performed other miracles. The splitting of the moon was one of them.
1: Who was Abu Jahl?
0: Abu Jahl was one of the Prophet Muhammad, peace be upon him's uncle.
1: Name some of the disbelievers of Mecca who supported the Prophet, peace be upon him, but did not embrace Islam until the end.
0: The disbelievers of Mecca who supported the Prophet Muhammad, peace be upon him, but did not embrace Islam until the end were Abu Talib, Mutim ibn Adi, and Abu al-Bukhtari.
1: How long did Abu Talib protect the Prophet Muhammad, peace be upon him?
0: Abu Talib protected the Prophet Muhammad, peace be upon him, for 42 years, from the Prophet's childhood until himself died.
1: Who was Mu'tim ibn Adi?
0: Mu'tim ibn Adi was a chief of Mecca.
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السلام عليكم ورحمة الله وبركاته. Dear children, respected parents and our beautiful families. Welcome to another lovely episode of Barāʿim al-Qur'an on KK Radio. We are so happy to have you with us today and we ask Allah subhanahu wa ta'ala to bless your homes with happiness, kindness and the beautiful light of the Qur'an. My dear children, let me ask you something. When you wake up in the morning, what's the first thing you think about? Maybe breakfast, maybe school, maybe your favorite game or your friends. But have you ever stopped and thought about all the blessing Allah subhanahu wa ta'ala has given you? Your eyes that allow you to see, your ears that allow you to hear, your hands that help you to write and play, your family, your home, your food, your health. Subhanallah, we have so many blessings that sometimes we forgot that to notice them. Allah says in the Quran, وَإِن تَعُدُّوا نِعْمَةَ اللَّهِ لَا تُحْصُوهَا إِنَّ اللَّهَ لَغَفُورٌ رَحِيمٌ. And if you should count the favors of Allah subhanahu wa ta'ala, you could not enumerate them. Indeed, Allah is forgiving and merciful. Can you imagine, dear children? Even if we tried to count all the blessing Allah has given us, we could never be able to finish. This is why we say Alhamdulillah. We should say Alhamdulillah every day. Alhamdulillah with all our hearts. Alhamdulillah for everything we have. But do you know something important? We should also say Alhamdulillah for the blessing we sometimes forget. Alhamdulillah for our family. Alhamdulillah for our school and teachers. Alhamdulillah for the Quran. And Alhamdulillah for every new day Allah give us. And being thankful to Allah is not only about saying Alhamdulillah with our lips. We can show our gratitude through our actions, through our reading of the Quran, memorizing the Quran,